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Lord God, that's our prayer. 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

would read from Psalm 8. When I look at the night sky and see the work of your fingers, the moon and the stars you have set in place, what are mortals that you should think of us? Mere humans that you should care for us. 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

0: 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Ich soll nichts kurz in mein Leben nehmen. 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
1: Larry, I tell you what we're going to do. The vocal band's going to sing the first chorus, and then the Gatlin brothers, since you know the tune anyway, come up and sing the second chorus. It's called Greatly Blessed, Highly Favored, and Imperfect, but Forgiven.
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1: Oh, you're going to sing it already then.

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For He is our Lord, our God, the Holy One of Israel.

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2: Please allow me to share this story with you. I'd like to take you back more than 2,000 years ago, in a time where the Jews came to the temple in Jerusalem at the Passover time to make a sacrifice for their sins. Can you imagine yourself being one of the Old Testament Jews going up to Jerusalem for the yearly sacrifice to atone for your sins? You are there with your entire family and you brought your unblemished sacrificial lamb with you. Unfortunately, last night was a wild night with much drinking and joking with your friends whom you have not seen for an entire year. Things got slightly out of hand and all the drinking lasted until the early hours of the morning. Now, you are standing in a long line of people waiting for the priest's approval. What is he going to say? You really look bad. And take a few steps closer to the front as the line shortens. You have a terrible hangover and you smell like a sewer. To make things worse, you threw up all over yourself due to the amount of alcohol that you consumed. You are now standing in the queue in front of the temple with your lamb in your arms, awaiting your turn to stand before the priest. You even have some of the lamb's excrement on you and you smell and look awful. The fear is mounting inside of you. What if he chases you away? You are really in a terrible condition. You take a few steps closer as the line shortens again. Your head wants to explode and your one eye is all blue and swollen due to the fight that you were involved in last night. Your screaming children are hanging on to you because they are tired and bored. They want to go and play. Your wife is in a foul mood because of all your drinking and the fact that you forgot that she was waiting for you last night during the raucous and that you never even came home. You take a few steps closer as the line shortens some more. You are wondering, what is the high priest going to say when I stand in front of him? What is he going to think of me? Is he going to chase me away or curse me or what? And then you are standing face to face with the priest. He looks stern and unfriendly, but guess what? He does not even look at you. He is totally oblivious to your smell and your dirty appearance. To him, you are irrelevant. All he is looking at is the lamb. You are not the sacrifice. It is only the lamb that is inspected for perfection. The lamb is the sacrifice. Praise be to God. Jesus is the Lamb of God. There will come a time when you and I will stand in front of the judgment throne of God. But here's the frightening question. Do you have an intimate relationship with God? Have you turned away from your old life? Have you made Jesus Christ the Lord of your life? If you have, it will be different. This time you will not carry a lamb in your arms. No, this time the lamb will carry you in his arms. And guess what? The Father will not look at you because his eyes will be fixed on the Lamb, the unblemished Lamb, the Lamb of God who takes away the sins of the world. He will lovingly behold his only begotten Son whom he gave because he loved you so much. Make this truth your own and accept that the Lamb cleanses you of all sin and unrighteousness with his precious blood. He will continue to carry you further and ultimately bring you into the arms of a loving Father. Make this truth your own and live for him.
0: Blouroos bied aan sout en peper.
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Yeah, it did. But I thought getting older would take a lot longer than it did.

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Come, Holy Spirit. Come, Holy Spirit." Which I've said 1.5 million times in my life. But boy, I just felt Him descend on me over there in an unusual way. And I just want you to know, if you're not aware, the presence of the Lord is in this house. He has come. And we're just going to honor Him tonight. Lord, we're just going to honor Your great glory over Your people. There is one name that does miracles so great. His name is Jesus. Jesus, You're my best friend, and I welcome You into this place. Come and have Your way tonight. Bring down the council of heaven over the people tonight. Bring down the glory of heaven over the people tonight. The healing of heaven, the provision of heaven, the life and deliverance of heaven over the people tonight. Oh, let's just worship Him right now, saints. Just worship your King tonight. 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

0: Holy ground. 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Praise God.
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Lord, we give it to you. 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So we give it to you.

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Now it's hard to describe what my life used to be, for someone who's always been able to see. 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

and all the windows fastened down. I spent the night in sleeplessness and rose at every sound, half in hopeless sorrow, half in fear the day would find the soldiers breaking through to drag us all away. Then just before the sunrise, I heard something at the wall. The gate began to rattle, and a voice began to call. I hurried to the window, I looked down into the street, expecting swords and torches and the sound of soldiers' feet. But there was no one there but Mary, so I went down to let her in. And John stood there beside me as she told us where she'd been. She said they've moved him in the night,

and we found the stone, an empty tomb, just the way that Mary said. But the winding sheet they'd wrapped him in was just an empty shell. And how or where they'd taken him was more than I could tell. Oh, something strange had happened there, just what I did not know. John believed a miracle, but I just turned to go. Circumstance and speculation couldn't lift me very high, 'cause I'd seen them crucify him. And then I saw him die. Back inside the house again, the guilt and anguish came. Everything I promised him just added to my shame. When at last it came to choices, I denied I knew his name. So even if he was alive, it could never be the same. Then suddenly, the air was filled with a strange and sweet perfume. Light that came from everywhere drove shadows from the room. Then Jesus stood before me with his arms held open wide. And I fell down on my knees and I just clung to him and cried. Oh, but then he raised me to my feet. And as I looked into his eyes, love was shining out from him like sunlight from the skies. Guilt and my confusion disappeared in sweet release. Oh, and every fear I'd ever had just melted

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The first time he came as a little baby. And not many people noticed. But the next time he comes, my friend, he will come as King of Kings and Lord of Lords. And every knee will bow and every tongue will confess. And the marketplaces in downtown Johannesburg will all be empty. 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Builders' tools are silent. 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Busy housewives cease their labors. 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And the king, my friend, will be coming through the gate.

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0: holy is the Lord our God, heaven and earth are full of your glory. 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

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As a father pities his children, so the Lord pities those who fear him. 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
2: Well, hello there. Thanks for joining us here at Derek Prince Legacy Radio. Great to have you with us. We are in the first week of a four-week series by Derek Prince on the enemies we face. And Derek is teaching us about the structure of Satan's kingdom. You want to understand what's going on in the world? You want to understand why there's such wickedness in certain parts and places in the world and how we can gain victory? This is it. Let's listen.
3: Then it says, against the world dominators of this present darkness. I deliberately chose to use the word dominate because it's a satanic word. God never dominates. Where you encounter domination, somewhere behind it is Satan. And Satan's ambition, desire, and strategy is to come to the place where he dominates this entire world. But he will dominate it with a system of darkness. You see, God's kingdom is a kingdom of light. Satan's kingdom is a kingdom of darkness. Those who are in God's kingdom know whom they are serving, and they see pretty clearly what they are doing. Those who are in Satan's kingdom, most of them do not even know whom they are serving, nor do they know what they are actually doing. And then the third phrase is against spiritual hosts of wickedness in the heavenlies. Whole armies of wicked, powerful, rebellious spirit beings in a realm which is called the heavenlies. It's been a sort of accepted tradition in the church that Satan is in hell. Most people think of that way. My comment on that is it would be nice if it were true, but it isn't. And there's no warranty whatever in the scripture for assuming that. Now we'll come back to that in just a few moments, but let's consider briefly how this satanic kingdom came into being. I want to turn to Isaiah chapter 14 and read a few verses there. These verses deal with a being called Lucifer. The word Lucifer, which is from a Latin root, means the one who brings light, the shining being. The Hebrew is Ayelet HaShachar, which is the morning star. At any rate, whichever form of name you use, it means a very bright, shining, glorious person. And I believe myself he was what's called an archangel. Now, the word arch, again from a Greek root, means ruling. So an archangel is a ruling angel, an angel who rules others. The same word occurs in archbishop. An archbishop is a bishop who rules other bishops. And here we have, I believe, a picture of one of the main archangels in God's heavenly hosts. His name was Lucifer. He was called that because he was so glorious and so beautiful. But he made a sad error. He turned in rebellion against his Creator and sought to make himself equal with God. Very interesting. We have a comparison between Lucifer on the one hand and Jesus on the other. Lucifer was a created being not equal with God. He sought equality with God and fell. Concerning Jesus, it says in Philippians chapter 2, he did not think equality with God something to be grasped at. He had it by divine right. But he humbled himself and God exalted him. Now let's look at this little picture here, beginning in verse 12. How are you fallen from heaven, O Lucifer, son of the morning, morning star? How are you cut down to the ground, you who weaken the nations? Now we get the motivation of Lucifer's rebellion. And in the following verses, we get the phrase, I will, five times. It's the will of the creature set against the will of God. The key word is rebellion. For you have said in your heart, and remember that God knows what we say in our heart, you have said in your heart, I will ascend into heaven. I'm going up. I will exalt my throne above the stars of God. I will also sit in the mount of the congregation on the farther sides of the north. I will ascend. You notice the whole thing is going up. I will ascend above the heights of the clouds. I will be like the Most High. The Most High is Almighty God. And the word means also, I will be equal to God. So Satan's ambition was to elevate himself to a position of equality with God. And he was motivated because he was so wise and so beautiful and so glorious that he said to himself, well, I could be God. My personal opinion, and this is just an opinion, is that he motivated the angels who were under his charge to join him in rebellion. And I just picture this, if you can imagine this kind of thing going on in heaven. And all this started in heaven, believe it or not, but it did. I can imagine him going around to the angels that were under his charge and saying, now you really have talent. You're unusually gifted. A God doesn't really appreciate all that you have. But if I were in charge, you see, I'd give you the position that you really deserve. Apparently, again, this is not necessarily, it's a matter of inference, he undermined the loyalty of one-third of the angels to God and drew them with him in his rebellion and in his fall. And so God says, you shall be cast down to the sides of the pit.
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3: Let us look also in Ezekiel chapter 28, where we get another picture of this same remarkable being. Ezekiel chapter 28 has got two sections. Each of them is a lamentation or a pronouncement of woe. The first is on the prince of Tyre. The second is on the king of Tyre. Now, if you study the chapter in detail, which we do not have time to do, you find that the prince of Tyre was a human being. It's very clearly stated he was a man, even though he claimed to be God. On the other hand, it's very obvious as we read the description of the king of Tyre that he was no human being. And we have here a little interesting picture of how Satan's kingdom operates. We have the human ruler, the prince of Tyre, but behind him in the unseen realm, we have the satanic ruler, the king of Tyre. And in a sense, the human ruler is really not much more than a puppet who moves as the strings from the unseen realm dictate his move. When you begin to see these truths, history and politics take on a very different meaning. I think many of the great, so-called great men of history were simply satanic puppets who were moved by invisible strings from the kingdom of Satan to do the things they did. Anyhow, let's look at a little of what the Word of God says to this second being, beginning in Ezekiel 28, verse 12. You were the seal of perfection, full of wisdom and perfect in beauty. You were in Eden, the garden of God. Every precious stone was your covering, the sardius, topaz, diamond, beryl, onyx, and jasper, sapphire, turquoise, and emerald with gold. A totally glorious, resplendent being. The workmanship of your timbrels and pipes was prepared for you on the day you were created. Also, a master musician. Now, there are quite a lot of Bible teachers who believe that Satan, let's say Lucifer, he hadn't changed his name then, Lucifer was responsible for orchestrating the worship of heaven. I think it's important to know that Satan, as he is today, knows a lot about music. And he uses music as one of his means to captivate people. Going on in verse 14, you were the anointed cherub who covers. Who covers what? the throne of God. See, the scripture makes it plain that there is a cherub, or there are cherubs, who with their outstretched wings cover the very throne of God. What a position of honor, glory. You were on the holy mountain of God. You walked back and forth in the midst of fiery stones. This is no human being, you can see that. You were perfect in your ways from the day you were created, and God reminds him, you were created. You're not God, you're a created being. You were perfect in your ways from the day you were created till iniquity was found in you. I prefer to use the word rebellion, till you became a rebel. And then we read in verse 16, by the abundance of your trading. Now, the same word in the book of Proverbs is used of a talebearer. It's used of a trader because a trader goes to and fro presenting his wares and selling them. But it's used of a talebearer because a talebearer goes to and fro telling tales. Now, that's why my thought is that Satan went around just telling his angels, well, look, you see, if I had that position, you'd really be appreciated. I mean, I would promote you. You would get the authority that you really deserve. So that's just my opinion. But let's say by the abundance of your manipulations, your scheming, your plotting, you became filled with violence within and you sinned. Therefore, I cast you as a profane thing out of the mountain of God, and I destroyed you, O covering cherub, from the midst of the fiery stones. Notice the therefore. What does the therefore indicate? God's judgment on rebellion.
2: You know, it really helps me to understand the connection between worship and the devil, the role that Satan used to have, Lucifer used to have, and that now has been taken from him, but how he lusts for worship of various kinds, how he tries to interfere with the true worship of God. It's pretty amazing to behold. There are truths here that can change us and help us learn how to protect others through prayer and intercession. Hey, that's all the time we have for now. 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

When Moab's king heard Moses was coming, he called him in his needy hour. He said, Balaam, come and curse these Israelites. If you do, I believe I could beat them in a fight.

God can do so many miracles. We looked last week at the miracle of the fact that God has a name called the God of all comfort. He comes alongside of us and fortifies us with strength, comfort. And today we're going to look at the God who is our Redeemer. He can take what is lost and restore it. Father, in the name of Jesus, we ask for the miracle of your presence to be with us. Let our hearts burn within us as you open the word to us in Jesus' name. We can always be discomforted, can't we, in this world, because we don't belong to the world anymore. What a shocker when we become Christians and realize, I don't fit in anymore. The media doesn't mediate for me anymore. God mediates. Jesus warned his disciples. Here's his last words in John 16, verse 33. I've told you these things, in John 14, 15, and 16, three whole chapters. I've told you these things so that in me you will have peace. In this world you will have trouble, but take heart. Be encouraged. I have overcome the world. So he sent the promise of the Holy Spirit, God's promise. I'm going to send the Holy Spirit, and he did. We can read all about it in Acts chapter 2. It was planned before the creation of the world. God's comforting aid, his comforting strength, the comforter, the helper, the advocate, the counselor comes right alongside of us and dwells in us, the power of God's Holy Spirit. And it's not the comfort of an easy chair. It's a comfort through battles we never dreamed of as believers. It's going to happen. So we get strengthening aid in what we need. Now, once we get that, then God says, you know, I think I'll have you go out and strengthen somebody else and help others. And that's really what happens. That's what God wants to happen. So there, in this victory, there's victory in it. There's some hidden things in it. First of all, we serve the God of all comfort. Then we also serve the God of redemption. We go through things so God can use us. Let's look at these verses. 2 Corinthians chapter 1, starting with verse 3. Praise be to the God and Father of our Lord Jesus Christ, the Father of compassion and the God of all comfort. Verse 4, who comforts us in our troubles so that we can comfort those in any trouble with the comfort we ourselves have received from God. For just as the sufferings of Christ flow over into our lives, so also through Christ our comfort overflows. If we are distressed, it is for your comfort and salvation. If we are comforted, it is for your comfort, which produces in you patient endurance of the same sufferings we suffer. And our hope for you is firm, because we know that just as you share in our sufferings, also you shall share in our comfort. Verse 8, we don't want you to be uninformed, brothers and sisters, about the hardships we suffered in the province of Asia. We were under great pressure, far beyond our ability to endure, so that we despaired even of life. Indeed, in our hearts, we felt the sentence of death. But this happened that we might not rely on ourselves, but on God who raises the dead. Verse 10, he has delivered us from such a deadly peril, and he will deliver us. On him we have set our hope that he will continue to deliver us as you help us by your prayers, that many will give thanks on our behalf for the gracious favor granted us in answer to the prayers of many. Powerful little section here. Once we belong to God through Jesus Christ, essentially, we've given up our right to be left alone. God is going to begin to work on us. Now, we can resist, and he gives us that freedom to resist, but he's going to do some things to cause that resistance to sink, and that's really called sanctification. We're being sanctified, made holy. We're being separated out of this world. And what God will do, he'll often use trials, you know, tough going throughs that we go through to lower us. So we'll depend on him more. And then he raises us up and we become stronger. Could be a trial could be as simple as getting stopped at a red light. How many get miserable of that? Or it could be something even a lot worse. But a simple trial. Trials, God knows, go against our grain, don't they? And I've got them now. Maybe they'll bow to me and I'll help them in the midst of this trial. It's kind of like God's tempering process. You know, if you temper steel, you get it real hot, and then you get it cold, you get it hot and cold, and the molecules line up in a way that makes it
20, 50 times stronger than before. You could do the same thing with glass. You can have a glass annealing process. The heat and cold make that glass so strong it won't break. Think about what athletes go through. These professional athletes, for years they train for 1 hour of work. And we are God's spiritual athletes. We're in training. God wants us to be strong in Him. There was a man that lived in Europe in the 1600s named Richard Sibbes. I have a book by him, and here's one little sermon that he wrote. Here's the title of it. His name's Richard Sibbes. The soul's conflict with itself. The soul's conflict. You know, we have conflict in our own hearts. The soul's conflict with itself and victory over itself through faith. And here's the subtitle. A treatise on the inward disquietments of distressed spirits with comfortable remedies to bring peace. And you read that sermon, you go, well, you know, they had to go through a few things in the 1600s. And he listed a few of these trials, things that help us. I just want to list a few of them. One is, one of the ways God can use trials is to reveal our presumption. Presumption means we pre-assume something before it even happens. We kind of know something before it happens. Presumption. And God will remove that. You know, we're okay. That's our presumption. Until something wrong happens. You know, if you're honest, you realize, I'm not okay anymore. And God will use that to strengthen us. Think about Peter, how much he knew. He said, one of the apostles. Remember what he said to the Lord? Lord, you're not going to go to the cross. Remember that? Remember Jesus' answer? If you know what his answer was, it wasn't a pleasant answer. You're not going to go to the cross. Lord, Jesus sent him out to fish. There's no fish out here, Lord. Remember that one? Lord, there's no fish. We've been out all night. There, remember what happened? Amazing. How about this one? Lord, everyone will deny you, but I'll never deny you. In fact, I'll even die for you. Remember that one? Remember what Jesus did? He raised up a little rooster to teach him a lesson. So Peter found out what he's made of. His presumptions were revealed. He pre-assumed too many things, and you got to slow down and trust God, not presume everything. And eventually, Peter's failures took the fight out of him, and he was ready to trust in God. In fact, in John 21, at the very end, Jesus said, "Do you love me?" And Peter didn't even answer. He said, "Lord, you know all things." I mean, the presumption was being cured a little bit from Peter. I'm sure he had a few other things to learn, but so you can't teach anyone anything if they already know everything, right? They're know-it-alls. If you ever taught school, you understand kind of what that's like, or sports, or being a coach, or whatever. There has to be a teachable spirit, and God will put that in us, make us teachable, and that's what trials will do. Second thing, trials will also test our sincerity. Do we really mean it? Are we really sincere? And that will lead to faithfulness. We'll be faithful. Jesus said, no one who puts his hand to the plow and looks back is fit for service in the kingdom of God. In other words, you can't start and then just keep looking back and then quit. You have to be somebody that can move forward. And that's really what faithfulness is all about. You get involved in a church, it's going to test your faithfulness. I guarantee you, somebody's going to push you the wrong way. And it's nothing wrong with that. It's normal for human beings. Human beings do that with one another. We're human. It's only natural. Things happen. I guess I better stop serving now. Look what that person said. Look what that person did. Then all of a sudden God jumps in and says, the Lord says, not so fast. You're not getting out of this one. I've got a few things for you to learn. You're staying through this. And then all of a sudden we learn in the midst of it, and we become better as we serve. And we have faithfulness strength in us. God can use these times to build faithfulness and get our eyes off the trouble and onto Him instead. And we don't focus on the trouble. We can have insults and misunderstandings and false accusations, and we can get tired and battle fatigue, and on it goes, but we become strong and faithful as we serve. It's like an exercise routine of the Spirit. The third thing is this that Richard Sibbes talked about. God can use trials to cause discomfort. Discomfort. We lose our fortification. We become weak. We all want things to go easy, but troubles, thank God, will bring us to our knees in ways that other things will not. And then what happens? We learn dependence. Our bells can get rung, our cages can get rattled, our toes can get stepped on.
You know, all kinds of things can happen to us, but we'll learn dependence. We get a D.D. degree, Doctor of Dependence, and God will help us. Now, I saw a guy a long time ago. I was a new Christian at this church, and I looked over the pew at him, and he had his Bible open. There's all kinds of marks and lines and arrows, and I go, what's all those markings on your Bible? What is that? My life depends on God's Word. That's what he told me, and I go, that's interesting. I learned a few things from that. It made me think that he really depends on God's Word, and that's what we need to do as well. Before, our appetite for God might be spoiled. We'd have no appetite. But hunger and need gives an appetite, doesn't it? If it's turned toward God, it's going to be good. A little discomfort will give us a little need, and that should hopefully lead us to Christ. Nothing will roust us out of complacency and spiritual junk food than trouble if we're seeking the Lord. It will get us on our knees. It's a good thing. Now I will seek God. Now I will seek God. Now my desires and appetites have been set on edge. I'm going to look for God and see what he does. Here's what David prayed in Psalm 42. As a deer pants for water, so my soul pants for you, O God. Something happened to David. He went through a lot, didn't he? The soul, his deepest part of him, was thirsting for God. He spent 15 years. He was anointed as king as a 12 or 13, 14-year-old. But Saul would not give up the throne. David had to run for 15 years and hide from Saul, who was trying to kill him. Can you imagine going through that? And he learned a few things. He learned a dependence on God that Saul never learned. He learned things that Saul would never write a psalm. David wrote the beautiful Psalms. Saul never learned dependence on God. David learned it. It's the same with us today. It's amazing when you read the Psalms, what David wasn't perfect either, right? But the things that God pulled out of David and put in the Psalms are so powerful. Here's the fourth thing. Hard times and trials will also test our patience. You know, we'll discover the faithfulness of God in the midst of trouble. Our patience will grow. We'll be able to trust God for greater things. And then what will happen then, God's goal in us is to bring fruit, his fruit out of our lives. A fruitfulness will then come through patience. But fruit takes time, doesn't it? It doesn't happen overnight. Fruitfulness takes time, and it's God's produce. Jesus said this in John 15, verse 8. This is my Father's glory, that you bear much fruit. Showing yourselves, in other words, evidence that you are my disciples. Fruitfulness. So Jesus will then hang the patience medallion over our necks. And we are now serving him, and he wants to see fruitfulness in our lives. An increase of faith and trust will increase fruitfulness to God. But we can't go backwards. We must go forward in our relationship, not backwards. Patience has to be tested or fruit won't come. When I was a young lad where I lived with my mom, and we had a giant apricot tree on the side, and part of it hung over the neighbor's yard. It was huge. It was probably as tall as this room in here. It's an apricot full of apricots. And I asked the neighbors, maybe she wants us to trim it off so it's not hanging over. No, we want all those apricots. So we left it there. But then the next year, it had hardly any apricots. And the neighbor who knew something about yard work said, well, you got to prune it. So we pruned it. And the next year, actually the 2 years, it was just so full. I've never seen so many apricots on a single tree. This orange was sitting up in the air. Because the dead wood was gone. All the energy was going into dead wood. And that's what our lives are like. We have so much dead wood. God wants to trim it out so there'll be fruit in our lives. And it only happens when we're connected to the vine. Jesus is the vine. We are connected to him. And he will bring fruit in our lives. Now, think of the fruit of the Spirit in Galatians 5. Paul lists 9 of them. Love, joy, peace. Those are the first three. Can you imagine having that fruit in your lives? Love. Now, this is God's love, God's joy, God's peace. Love, joy, peace. I forgot the rest of them. Patience, kindness, goodness, faithfulness, gentleness, and self-control. So many fruit.
God will put in our lives that will change us. And when we are involved with others, they'll notice it. They may not notice the source, but they'll know there's something different about that person. There's the fruit of God is in their lives working. God will bring that fruitfulness through our faithfulness to Him. Another trial then is this. Trials will shift our values, things we consider and think about. To put a proper value on our comfort, then once it arrives in our lives, we'll realize what God has given us. Now, human nature kind of takes things for granted. We forget sometimes what God has done for us. And with this trials will help our values, so we will value thankfulness. When you value something, you become thankful for it. And we should value our eternal life more than anything and constantly be thankful for what God has given us. In fact, that's what the Eucharist is called. Thanksgiving, or thanks for a good gift. Eucharist. We could spend our whole lives just thanking God for every tiny little blessing that God has given us. I knew a man once, he told me he's gone through so many trials that now he says, when I put on my shirt, I thank God for my arm that I've got one. When I put the other arm in, I thank Him for the other arm. I thank Him for the leg I can put in one pants and the foot I can put my shoes on. He was thanking God for everything. I learned a little lesson about that. The trials that he had were leading him to live a life of thankfulness. Thank you that I can breathe air. On and on it goes. I think about the football players, as powerful as they are, as rich as they are, they can get this thing, and I heard about this thing called turf toe. Because of the artificial turf, they can get their ligament torn somehow in their toe that never happened, regular grass, and because of their toe, they can't play for a year or forever, turf toe. But were they ever thankful for their toe? I don't think so, but I think that might lead them to be thankful for their toe. And I was reading this book about the Mayflower. It came in the 1600s, 1620, across the land. It took 2 months of traveling in the ship, and the captain of the ship, captain of the Mayflower, kept a diary. And that diary is still alive. You can read it. The diary of the captain. And the pilgrims were there, and he hated those pilgrims. He called them palm-singing puke stockings because they kept them below the deck, wouldn't let them out. Can you imagine being below the deck for 2 months in that ship crossing the Atlantic? How horrible that was. But then in the journey, through that 2 months journey, he a respect for them grew, and he said this in his diary. They never complained. Then he says, and then he wrote in all capital big letters, they thanked God for the slightest blessing. Somehow they were a group of thankful people. And didn't we start a holiday in our nation because of them? Thanksgiving. It's so important. A national holiday. Here's the last one I'll mention here. Trials will develop submission. We will bow to the Lord. I must decrease, He must increase. Talk about dying to self. Talk about the pruning process. We will lower our lives before God. Less of me, more of Him. Not my will, but Your will be done. Can you imagine putting that in every situation we are in? That would revolutionize our lives. Trials can be viewed then in the context of submission so that we will be more like Christ. We'll be Christ-like. You can't find anyone in the history of the world that was more submitted to God than Jesus Christ. I've come only to do what God's will was. He took on a body to do that. He had to live with human beings for 30 years or so and then go to the cross, submitting to God's plan. Submission. In fact, I put it on that little card you have there of verse 9, just kind of to sum up this submission. Indeed, in our hearts, we felt the sentence of death. You can fill in the blank, whatever the problem is. But this happened, this problem happened, that we might not rely on ourselves, but on God who can raise the dead. We'll be having Easter next week talking about the resurrection. God can do the impossible. All this happened so we might not rely on ourselves. We might feel the sentence of death, but the reality is we belong to the eternal God in heaven. Praise God, His word is alive. This sanctification process, this cleansing that He's working on us will be teachable, faithful. We'll learn dependence, faithfulness,
fruitfulness, thankfulness, and Christ-likeness. We'll be Christians, which really means little Jesuses, little Christs. We'll imitate him. What a revolution that would make in our relationships. And then what God will then do is he'll begin to work through us. He'll work through us. In fact, the definition of ministry, and we'll be ministers, is God passing on to others the comforting strength that God has given us. 24/7, we pass it on to others. We don't have to be in a church to do it. We don't have to go to school to do it. I mean, we're in God's school 24/7, and we do it wherever we are. In fact, I looked at those five little verses, 2 Corinthians 1, 3 through 7, 10 times in the Greek. It misses it in the English a little bit, but 10 times the word comfort is used. 10 times in those little verses. Parakaleo. Para, somebody that comes along, and kaleo calls out for you, helps you, comforter. So really, somebody called this once a hymn of consolation with a summons to enter into service with others. We are stewards of God's comfort. And we're also stewards of God's grace. Now, David committed some horrible sins, a whole list of them. And somehow God was able to correct him enough, give him humble enough. Now, he did have to suffer for his own sin, but things that happened to him. But God corrected him, and he was able to write Psalm 51, which is a psalm of repentance. Here's a couple verses. Psalm 51, verse 10. After all that David did, he was able to write this. Create in me a pure heart, O God. Psalm 51, verse 10. And redeem, in other words, renew a steadfast spirit within me. It's one that will follow you. And don't cast me from your presence or take your Holy Spirit from me. Restore to me the joy of your salvation and grant me a willing spirit to sustain me. He had God's comfort, and then he had God's redemption. Then here's what he prays in the next verse, verse 13. And then I will teach transgressors your ways, and sinners will turn back to you. That's really what God wants us all to be like, to relate to others in such a way they'll want to turn toward the Lord. It's really the heartbeat of ministry, really. God's working redemption in us, first for our sanctification, and then so that we can go and work with others in some way, wherever we are. Again, it doesn't mean you have to preach and point fingers at people or whatever, but just wherever we are there to serve them and help them and show them what the Lord is like. I want to read those five little verses again, just to think about this comfort, starting at verse 3. 2 Corinthians 1, verse 3, just 3 to 7. Praise be to the God and Father of our Lord Jesus Christ, the Father of compassion and the God of all comfort, who comforts us in our troubles so that we can comfort those in any trouble with the comfort we ourselves have received from God. For just as the sufferings of Christ flow over into our lives, so also through Christ our comfort overflows. If we are distressed, it is for your comfort and salvation. If we are comforted, it is for your comfort, which produces in you patient endurance of the same sufferings we suffer. Verse 7, and our hope for you is firm, because we know that just as you share in our sufferings, so also you will share in our comforts. I mentioned that word comfort was in there 10 times in the Greek, really to show how important it is. So we have a secret resource, in a way, working in us, and then we move out, really, in graduate school. We are God's graduates, and we have a PhD, praying holy dynamite. That's PhD, right? Praying holy dynamite. Now, the word dynamite means dunamis. It means power. So our prayer brings a power that can break through. It goes beyond us, doesn't it? Through the doors of people's houses, through chimneys, through car windows. I mean, it can go anywhere in the world. 1 Corinthians 1, verse 10 then says this, God has delivered us from such a deadly peril, and he will deliver us. On him we have set our hope that he will continue to deliver us. And here's what verse 11 says, as you help us by your prayers, then many will give thanks on our behalf for the gracious favor granted in answer to the prayers of many.
This is kind of a behind the scenes look into what goes on in all this ministry. There's some praying going on where Paul is involved. People don't see it, they don't know about it, but he's mentioning it. Jesus taught on prayer a lot. He gave three parables on prayer. He didn't repeat the topic of parables of anything, but on prayer he gave three parables. Jesus got up early in the morning. He spent all night in prayer, early in the morning in prayer. There's exhortations to pray in all through the Bible. God wants us to have our PhDs. Prayer is God's holy dynamite. He wants us to be alive in Him. So we have this mystery of privilege. We are privileged believers that can pray for others. In God's economy, we are allowed to share in the responsibility with others around us. He lets us share that same responsibility that He wants to have with others. We are priesthood prayer warriors. In fact, all believers are priests, it says in the Bible. So God's prayer is God's reality, and it's God's holy dynamite for us. Now, you can read the book of Job. You can read the book of Job, all the problems that went through the book of Job. You read Job chapter 42. If you can get to chapter 42, it's a long, long book, but you get worn out with all the trouble in there. And people are giving Job all kinds of advice. Job, we know what the answer is. Job, we know. And that's really the purpose of it, to show that no one really knows. Even Job doesn't. At the end, you realize God knows the answer. And here's what it says in Job 42. God talks to the people and says this: my servant Job will pray for you. All the people that knew everything, they're presumptuous. They knew all the reasons why Job was having trouble, but they really didn't. My servant Job will pray for you, and I will accept his prayer. Really? Well, he's God's servant. He's saying the same thing about us. He will accept our prayer. My servant Job will pray for you, and I will accept his prayer and not deal with you according to your folly. And do you think those people were excited that Job was praying for him? They never thought about prayer before. Now they're going, oh, that Job better be praying for us. Here's another one in Genesis chapter 20. Abimelech got in trouble with God because he ended up with Abraham's wife Sarah. It should not have happened. The God's plan of marriage never has changed, even though the world has changed it unbelievably. So God was correcting this situation. And here's what the Lord said to Abimelech. He never expected this. Remember, he was king, and he could do whatever he wanted. I'm going to take Job's wife. I'm going to take Abraham's wife. I'm king. That's what this world does, whatever it wants. And the Lord spoke to him, return Abraham's wife, and he will pray for you so you may live. God was going to take his life. Thank God Abraham was praying for him. Do you think he would have been thankful for prayer? This Abimelech, of course. Here's another one in 1 Samuel 12. Samuel is burdened by backslidden Israel. The children of Israel were backslidden and they wanted a king. And here's what, instead of having God as king, and here's what Samuel said in 1 Samuel 12. God forbid that I should sin against the Lord by failing to pray for you. How powerful was that prayer for the children of Israel? Here's another one in Luke chapter 22. Jesus has given Peter a warning. Peter, Satan has asked to sift you like wheat, which he wants to do with everybody. But I have prayed for you that your faith may not fail. Now, Peter kept going, didn't he? He became an apostle. You think he was thankful to have Jesus' prayer? How important is prayer? Think of Job's counselors, Abimelech, the children of Israel, and Peter. How important is prayer for them? And how important is it for us? How important is prayer for me? I wouldn't even be here if people weren't praying for me as well. So a little comfort, a little strengthening aid, a little fortification goes a long way, doesn't it? We serve a God of redemption, and He'll bring correction to bring healing to us. God works His redemption in us for sanctification. He'll work redemption through us in ministry to others, and then He'll work redemption beyond us with no boundaries in prayer as well. The God of comfort, the God of redemption. Let's bow to that God of comfort and God of redemption and pray right now in the name of Jesus. Father, we pray for you. Pray for ourselves, Lord, that we would have your comfort and your redemption, that then we would be servants. And we wouldn't look to ourselves, O God, but we'd look to you. And we would seek you, O God. And when we go through trials, we won't blame others. We won't blame you. We'll just get on our knees and see what you then do in the midst of our trouble.
And we give you thanks for what you've done in our lives. In Jesus' name.

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1: Just as I was standing over there, and I just standing, and I was thinking about the night, and I just kept saying, "Come, Holy Spirit, come, Holy Spirit, come, Holy Spirit." Which I've said 1.5 million times in my life. But boy, I just felt Him descend on me over there in an unusual way. And I just want you to know, if you're not aware, the presence of the Lord is in this house. He has come. And we're just going to honor Him tonight. Lord, we're just going to honor Your great glory over Your people. There is one name that does miracles so great. His name is Jesus. Jesus, You're my best friend, and I welcome You into this place. Come and have Your way tonight. Bring down the council of heaven over the people tonight. Bring down the glory of heaven over the people tonight. The healing of heaven, the provision of heaven, the life and deliverance of heaven over the people tonight. Oh, let's just worship Him right now, saints. Just worship your King tonight. Hallelujah.

0: Holy ground. 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Thank you so much, Lord, for gracing this house. Relationship is so much richer than religion, Lord. All these people have experienced it. Oh, may our relationship with you grow stronger and stronger and stronger. And may the lie of religion grow weaker and weaker and weaker. We're not out to just do an exercise, Lord. We are out for an experience that changes us. All of us, Lord, from the inside out. Tonight, Lord, as we depart this place in a while, may there be a new understanding of the Father's love for His children. 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Hallelujah. Praise God.
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like a lighthouse to a sailor in the midst of a midnight storm. 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

I used to have to hang with Dad, wash his car, and cut the grass. It took all day, and I hated that, till his heart attack last